0: We'll leave the boys in the back row or something, quite, don't they? Well, what's going on there?
1: Now, Ludwig Erger, I've got a few notes here about Ludwig. Ludwig worked for over 30 years with as a mechanic at the IOCC mine.
2: Thanks.
1: And being a mechanical whiz, he built the first and only windmill at his chalet on the Ashuapmushuq River.
3: Chalet.
1: Rumor now has it that in his retirement, this windmill is powering a canner, a potted meat machine. Now, you got to help us with the chorus of this song. Ludwig, Ludwig, how could you be so mean for having invented a potted meat machine?
4: Willie, I think he churned up some of your brain there, too.
1: Now the rabbits and the ptarmigan will never more be seen. They'll all be ground to potted meat by Ludwig's new machine.
0: Have you got it? Try it on your own.
1: Ludwig, Ludwig, how could you be so mean for having invented the potted meat machine? Now the rabbits and the ptarmigan will never more be seen. They'll all be ground to potted meat by Ludwig's new machine. Now let's try it.
4: One, two, three.

three award-winning chefs prepared quite the spread at the Connacht Club back in 2016. We tagged along as they picked ingredients at a local farm in Happy Valley, Coos Bay. Also, the province is now providing more Skedevac flights for people on Labrador's north coast to get their medical appointments. Health Minister Leila Evans made the announcement on Friday, and we'll hear what she had to say. Also, the Inuit Child Protection Inquiry heard final submissions from the Government of Canada last week, and we'll bring you some of those closing remarks coming up in the next half hour. But first, let's check the current temperatures.

0: Starting in Nain, light rain this morning, 8 degrees. Hopedale, 10 degrees. Macovic, 10 as well, light drizzle. Cartwright, rain, 11. Mary's Harbour, light rain, 10 degrees. Blossom Lawn, light rain, 12. And Wabush, light rain, 11 degrees. Churchill Falls, also rainy this morning with 11 degrees. And finally, Happy Valley, Goose Bay is also seeing some drizzle this morning with 13 degrees. No transportation, Zach.
1: Starting off with the boats, the Hayek W is in service on schedule. However, there is a gale warning, so high winds or poor sea conditions are forecasted for Monday, July 30th. So estimated time of departure from Blanc-Sablon is 8 a.m. and remaining departures are dependent on weather conditions, so delays or cancellations are possible. As for the Hamatic W, it is in Rigolette at this hour. For flights, Air Borealis PB flight PB923, PB924 and PB847 are canceled. Everything else looks to be on time at this hour. And the fire map is showing 5 fires, all listed as under control in Labrador. And the fire index for Labrador at this time is low.
0: Thank you so much, Zach. It's time for Biz Digest with Chris Edwards.
2: Good morning. It's almost an article of faith that economic growth is directly tied to population growth in Canada. In fact, this reasoning has been a key driver of Canada's immigration policy for decades. But after several years of very high population growth driven by immigration, followed by a strong downturn, a new report by the Bank of Montreal is fundamentally calling that premise into question, that low or even negative population growth may not be so bad for the economy, at least in the short term. BMO senior economist Robert Kavcic co-wrote the report with the bank's chief economist, Doug Porter. And I have Robert with me now. Good morning, Robert.
3: Hey, good morning, Chris.
2: Robert, conventional wisdom would say that with more consumers and workers, i.e. population growth, GDP will grow. But you say that there's actually no correlation. In fact, there's a slightly negative one. Why is that?
3: Well, over time, there does seem to be a very little correlation. And I think the impact of population growth on economic growth tends to get exaggerated. The nuance really comes in when you go from a rate of population growth that is very manageable for the economy, let's call it 0.5% to 1%, roughly, which is what Canada has always had. And then you take that and then you go to something like 3.5%. And that's what we had through 2021, 22 into 2024 before population caps were put in place. And so what tends to happen in environments like that is if population growth is too much too soon for the economy to handle, it has a whole bunch of negative offshoots, things like inflationary pressure, housing affordability stress, which maybe causes the Bank of Canada to raise rates, which then dampens economic activity overall, pulls down the rate of economic growth per person, which is something we always have to keep in mind. So it's certainly not clearly the case where more population growth equals more economic growth. In fact, you can find levels where the negatives start to outweigh the positives, and that's something that we saw over the last couple of years.
2: Okay. One thing you say in the report is that faster labor force growth has actually been consistent with weaker productivity gains, and we know that productivity has been a challenge in Canada. Why is that?
3: If you already have an environment where the investment climate is somewhat weak, and then you really open up the taps to immigration, let's say through the non-permanent resident channel, and you provide firms with a lot of access to, let's say, relatively low-skilled and cheaper labor. And so if they're given that opportunity, they're going to use that probably at the consequence of business investment. So our view on this is that as population growth was really taking off above that sustainable level, productivity numbers, which we kind of measure as output per hour, started to fall down.
2: What about the job market and the employment rate? How does high population growth impact those?
3: For a period of time there, through 2024 into 2025, we were seeing the unemployment rate rise pretty significantly in Canada, but it wasn't because we were losing jobs. It was because we weren't creating jobs fast enough to absorb that magnitude of influx. And as you kind of drill below the surface, you see areas like, let's say, youth unemployment, for example, where there was significant competition from things like, you know, temporary foreign workers and international students. We were seeing 14, 15, 16% youth unemployment rates, which historically would be very consistent with recession levels. So not coincidentally, the moment the federal government put in caps on those non-permanent resident flows and population growth started to fall off, well, we we've seen the unemployment rate start to shift back down in Canada.
2: Okay. In light of all of this, then, how should policymakers determine overall immigration levels moving forward?
3: So we do want productivity growth, yes. So there are measures in place to drive that, but we also do need a consistent supply of labor force growth. So the right answer to this would be a level that makes sense with respect to what we can meet on the supply side. And we're talking about how fast can we build houses, how much infrastructure do we have, and how fast can we put that infrastructure in place to support population growth, and how many people do we need to actually create the rate of labor force growth that we want going forward to drive, you know, a steady rate of potential economic growth. And in our opinion, that would probably be somewhere at or just around slightly below 1%. That would be something around, you know, 350,000-400,000 people per year at the most.
2: Okay, well, wonderful. Thank you, Robert. This has been fantastic.
3: Great. Thanks for having me on, Chris.
2: Robert Kavcik is a senior economist at the Bank of Montreal. For CBC Radio, I'm Chris Edwards.
0: Thank you so much, Chris. And for more business news, check out our website, cbc.ca/business.

0: 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Back in 2016, the From This Raw Culinary Tour visited Happy Valley Goose Bay. 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
1: Yeah, I get shrimp meal from Twillingate.
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1: Yeah, produces a good carrot.
2: Which one is that? Is it the Chantenay or the Imperial? Tony?
4: My name is Tony Butt, and I own the Reluctant Chef in St. John's, and we're here on the Agri-Tour.
5: I'm Jason Rice, and I work with Steel Hotels, Jack's Restaurant in St. John's.
6: Andrea Maunder, I'm the owner of Bacalao Restaurant and also president of the Restaurant Association.
2: A few carrots here. I could get the tops for the centerpieces.
7: You guys have just gotten here at Dez's farm. What are your initial impressions?
6: Well, it's wonderful. It's a surprise because when you see the sandy soil in Happy Valley Goose Bay, it's a surprise that you can grow so lush vegetables. I'm looking at these sensational carrots, and obviously it's a little close to the end of the season, but we're seeing all the things that Dez was able to grow. That's quite remarkable.
4: You know, it's a testament, the fact that we can grow food like this in Labrador is a testament that we can move closer and closer to food security in the province. I mean, if we can grow it here and such beautiful foods, then we should be able to move towards food security. And that's, I think, what we're all about. We should be all about.
3: It's very important that we be able as a province to produce our own food for all kinds of reasons, not only for the security associated with it, but just for the sheer quality of it. A lot of foods that's produced today has very poor nutritional value. And a simple solution to that is to support farmers, because things that are locally grown are often far more nutritious and, I would argue, far more healthy.
7: So the chefs here are here to select some produce, ingredients, right, for the meal you're going to be preparing. Tell me about that.
6: So we have a 5-course meal. It's a 5-course meal right throughout the province, and it is here in Labrador as well. We've got local or Newfoundland shrimp. We've got local turkey. We've got all these beautiful veg. We're starting off, we have a version of a spanakopita, which is that Greek dish that has we have Five Brothers cheese used in that. We have a beet course with beautiful Labrador beets and Five Brothers mozzarella with local herbs. We've got gorgeous Labrador berries that are going to be in the dessert. These carrots are going to make their appearance on some local turkey and a plate with other root vegetables. And then we have Labrador Arctic char. So that's going to be one of the courses as well. So,
7: and it seemed like you were pretty impressed by the spinach that's gone to seed.
6: Yeah, so that's going to make an appearance in the centerpieces on the table, actually. We were just scoping, us girls here, we're just scoping that out thinking that's kind of pretty. So that's going to be on the table.
7: So what goes through your guys' minds like when you're thinking of crafting a menu, and then you take a look at Dez's farm here and you see what's ready?
4: Well, I think that's the exciting thing about becoming a chef is that, you know, you find the foods first before you come up with the creation. So it's kind of like an art in itself, if you love food and you love that passion. And being here, picking the foods now, and then we'll go back and we'll look at how much we have of what and what goes with what, that's the creation process. And that's, I think, for me, that was the ultimate goal when I got into cooking and chefing, and it's exciting to be picking out of the ground. You can't do better than that, right? Pick it out of the ground, and then there's a lot of satisfaction in turning that into foods for people to eat. And in a 5-course meal, we're like, our goal is to just blow people's mind with great tasting food. And it's going to be easy with carrots that we still got dirt on them, and char that was caught not that long ago, and you know, it's going to be great. This is very exciting.
7: And I take it you've tried the carrots already?
4: I just had one. It was fantastic.
7: It was good?
4: Yeah. I didn't even ask if the water was clean because I thought he might say no, so I just ate it anyway.
7: Oh, you took the carrot out of the bucket.
4: Out of the bucket, and I said, the hell with it, I'm going to eat this thing. What's the worst thing that could happen? I'd get to stay in Labrador a little longer, maybe.
5: They're actually beautiful carrots, and can't wait to get back and start playing with them. Get them ready and just the flavors going, and just the joy of with fresh vegetables and everything else that's
2: well,
5: going.
2: What's remarkable is that there's two different kinds, two different varieties that he's just shown us, the Imperial and the Chardonnay.
7: How inspiring is it to come to Des's farm here and you know, you're going to be preparing this meal for the culinary tour?
2: It reminds you of the work that's involved. We don't think about it when we're looking for, most of us look for inexpensive food when we go to the grocery store, and we don't think about the work that's involved in planting and tilling and harvesting and preparing the soil. And I think that getting close to a farm and a farmer is a great reminder of the work and the labor and the love that has to go into it, and how we need to support that in our communities.
7: What are you looking forward to about tonight?
5: Just creating great food for everybody to enjoy and promoting local ingredients, fresh local vegetables.
8: I think it's like we got a clean canvas. We're picking our colors right now, and we're going to paint with them later, and we don't exactly know where it's going, but every step along the way we're getting a little closer to it's feeding our imagination and our creativity, and that's what's so exciting about it for me. I've been driving around St. John's all week coming up with recipes and shooting off emails, and just couldn't wait to get here, and standing here beside Des in his field is just inspiring. It's makes me tingle almost. It's beautiful, and you can't taste food better. Like the raw food, it's like you're starting with the best ingredient, and we get to create. So it's great. We're going to paint a great picture. At least we're going to try.
3: Any event that that highlights local food and local farmers in the area can only be a real positive. And I hope, I'm sure that any people that attend this event tonight will come away with some great quality food. And I wish all chefs every success in their preparations.
7: And will you be there?
3: I'm hoping to be there.
7: Right on.
8: We need some servers, Des. You can sneak in and that's on the house then.
5: Okay.
8: We need lots of help.
3: Maybe even wash the dishes.
8: I didn't want to say that to you, but yeah, we could use that too.
7: Yeah, thanks so much.
2: Thank you.
0: Those were chefs Jason Rice, Andrea Maunder, and Tony Butt. They were part of the From This Rock Culinary Tour in 2016. They visited Des Sellers Farm in Happy Valley, Goose Bay to select ingredients for a dinner they prepared at the Connaught Club. And our John Gowdy was also there with them. 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

millimeters and winds southeast gusting to 50, becoming southwest gusting to 50 this morning and a high of 19. Lancelot is going to see periods of rain or drizzle today. Fog patches dissipating near noon, 5 millimeters, and winds becoming southwest gusting to 60 and temperature steady near 11. Labrador City is going to see periods of rain ending near noon, then cloudy with a chance of showers, 2 millimeters and winds northwest gusting to 40 and a high of 17. Churchill Falls, periods of rain ending this afternoon, then cloudy with a chance of showers, 2 to 4 millimeters, and winds northwest gusting to 40 with a high of 13. And for Happy Valley Goose Bay today, rain, fog patches dissipating near noon, 5 to 10 millimeters, and winds northeast 20, becoming northwest 20 near noon, and a temperature steady near 13. And that's a look at your weather here on Labrador Morning.

0: On Friday, Minister of Health Lila Evans announced a pilot program to help patients on Labrador's North Coast get to their medical appointments. A month ago, she says, the provincial government increased the number of Skedavac flights. The minister says it's all in an effort to improve access to health care. Minister Evans spoke at the Confederation Building in St. John's.
1: Starting Saturday, June 20th, we added more Skedavac flights to the healthcare system for Northern Labrador. And this has given us flexibility for Mondays and Saturdays, right, to meet the increased demand for services that's needed. And what that means is you hear me talk about patients being bumped off. A lot of times when they're going out to their appointments, Monday is so important. At the end of the week, for patients getting home and patients being able to get out to Happy Valley Goose Bay to access their health appointments is so important, right? And for me, how many times in my years in opposition, how many times have patients been denied access to timely health care? Nowhere else in the province would that be acceptable. Nowhere else in the province would that be tolerated. And I think the big part of the problem is Northern Labrador is so far away from St. John's, out of sight, out of mind, right? And I must say we've made tremendous strides since we came into government. We're working really well with Newfoundland Labrador Health Services. We have a new CEO that's been done tremendous work. And what we're seeing now is we're actually putting action in place. This additional capacity will be used to ensure patients are not bumped off of flights because there's no room for them on the flight. We will increase the capacity so patients are not bumped off getting out to their appointments. And also when they're ready to return home, they'll be able to return home in a timely fashion. And to people out there in the province, it may not seem like a big deal, but to the patients on the North Coast, this is about being able to be healthy, about being able to live, about being able to get proper early diagnosis that can save you from dying of cancer or having a heart attack or having stroke or having kidney failure, you know, and the list goes on and on. It's things that we actually need to survive for Northern Labrador, and that's why it's so important. The increased flights is going to be delivered by Air Borealis, and they'll continue on until the end of September. Right, and they're going to reduce delays and cancellations, improve patient flow and support more timely access to care. These additional flights help address the current demand in Labrador, on the North Coast especially. Newfoundland Labrador Health Services is going to continue to review improving scheduling. So when I said that these flights are going to continue until the end of September, they will not be cut. They're going to be improved upon. We're going to look at it's going to allow us to measure patient flow. And we're going to continue to make improvements. This is not the end of the road for us, right? We have to ensure that our Indigenous people in Northern Labrador have access to timely and adequate health care, just the same as the rest of the province. It's about equity, but it's also about ensuring quality of life for our Indigenous people, the survival of our Indigenous people. When our Indigenous people do not have those supports, we witness it, I've witnessed it. Our elders die too young. Our elders are the keeper of our knowledge, the keeper of our language, the keeper of our culture. And if they are dying too young,

0: to be able to pass on that knowledge, it impacts the survival of the indigenous people. Our young people not being able to access timely and adequate health care, right? Life's cut too short. And sadly, as Minister of Health, I can say to you, I have lived experience with that. This is going to change that. This is going to be proactive. We are actually going to ensure that our Indigenous patients in Northern Labrador who have no road access, no other way to get to their appointments, to their treatment, to their follow-up appointments, to ensure that their health, that they are healthy as they can be, they have no other choice but to get on the flight. And we've got to make sure that there's seats there so they can actually fly, right? As an Indigenous woman, I grew up in Mackovic in Northern Labrador. Right? I said, I have first-hand experience, lived experience, so I know how important these additional flights will be for the health and welfare of our people in Northern Labrador. I know the pain and frustration, you can hear it in my voice, felt by many in the region, right? And what the consequences of failure to actually be able to access adequate and timely health care. So this is a step towards decreasing, addressing an issue, and one part of our government's commitment towards making healthcare better for all of us.
1: Minister of Health Lila Evans speaking in St. John's on Friday. The province says the additional Skedavac flights will run through the end of September 2026. Now, This Is My Home by Shirley Montague.

0: The inquiry respecting the treatment experiences and outcomes of Innu in the child protection system heard final oral submissions from the Government of Canada last Thursday. Victor Ryan is King's Counsel for the Government of Canada. He said Canada's final oral submissions focused on some lasting impressions from its participation in the inquiry and reaffirmed Canada's commitment to work with the Innu and the province to support the safety and dignity of Innu families. Ryan says there is much to be learned from Innu philosophy and culture. He's part of what was in Canada's closing submissions and a response from the commissioners.
1: This inquiry has been conducted at a time of great transition for the province, for the Innu, and for Canada. And in some ways, this has undoubtedly made your work more difficult as you are tasked with understanding a system which is both complex and also undergoing significant change. However, this can also be a gift because you as commissioners stand with one eye assessing the things that have been done and with the other looking ahead to the way things are becoming and how they can be in the future. It's a great privilege to bear witness to the hope and the cautious optimism of those who work in the system, which is moving towards a fairer and safer world for Innu families. That hope is tempered by the memory that for too long, Innu who interacted with the child and family services system were not offered hope. And so Canada is thinking and reflecting on all those Innu who shared their stories with this inquiry and those families whose stories were individually investigated by the inquiry. Canada is thinking today of Faith Rich, James Poker, Kirby Mistinapiao, Jacob Collins, Wally Rich, and Thunderheart Shakabesh. Their loss is a true sorrow, not only for their families and their communities, but for us all. We are all made worse off when our Innu neighbors and friends don't have the opportunity to lead long and healthy lives. In closing, I want to thank the inquiry for giving us the space and the time to reflect on some self-evident truths that Innu have unique histories, culture, and experiences, but that also at the end of the day, what Innu want for their children is not so far off from what we all want for our children and families. Safety, happiness, opportunities, the chance to pass on culture. That outcomes for Innu will improve when Innu lead in the design and delivery of child and family services for Innu. Canada is committed to continuing its collaboration with Innu leadership on reform to this area and to supporting the Innu's chosen path with respect to child and family services. We look forward with interest to your final report, which will undoubtedly guide that work for years to come.
2: Thank you for your presentation, Victor, and to Canada. It's hard not to reflect on some of the things that we've heard. And I thank you for your presence in this inquiry, the importance of listening, and the importance of hearing. And as you speak about the historical disadvantages, I reflect on that, Innu had no control of that when that happened. And the colonial practices that they've endured, and that did not work. And so I appreciate that the inquiry came, and that it did the work to listen and bring the communities together, because a lot of times families have felt like it was just only them that was happening when it was a collective. And it was important for elders to understand that this is the door that was opening for communities, that people will hear your experience. And to have acknowledged that is really important. And that with our culture and our language and with the colonial practices that we experience, that didn't die. And that's something that they couldn't take away from us. And I think about our culture and the people supporting at the inquiry at the table who sat around the table. They now have a chance to build the tent with us and to understand and experience that, what it's like for people. And so that is a gift that the communities have given to the people outside. And I know that they would welcome the people to come and build that tent with us. And I've heard so many years that when elders say, when will this stop? When will this stop? And today's, over the last 4 years, it's been a hard break for them to come forward and share their stories of those traumas and those experiences. I again would like to thank you for your oral presentation and the submissions that you've made to the inquiry. Thank you, Jen Scrimmerton.
3: I extend my thanks as well. And like Commissioner Nastache, I will call you Victor, simply because I knew you as a child and I work with your mother. And you have the burden of responsibility to carry the honor of the crown. And we hope that that relationship will continue as the inquiry concludes one aspect of his work, but we realize there's much to be done and much cooperation required to make that work. Continue in the footsteps your mother started.
4: Yes, thank you very much. Appreciate the many important points that you've brought up this morning. I think the one of the things that sticks with me is that it's a bittersweet moment. When we think about, when I think about, and sure everybody here, about some of the stories that we've heard from the Innu speaking their truths, and some of the many different tragedies, the deaths, of course, which are, quite sorrowful things to even think about and talk about, but also the lives that have been impacted. And I'm going to repeat what I've said now a number of times. One of the death investigations, Faith Rich, that we did, it really struck home to me that in that room, there were four generations. There was Faith Rich's child, there was Faith Rich who had passed, her mother, and her grandmother. And so the grandmother's, she experienced that, I think it was a pivotal point in the forced settlement where the severe trauma, and I say severe trauma, happened. And, I will say that it never really was dealt with. Systems were brought in, like the child protection system. Intent, I would say, good. Outcome, terrible. We can't lose sight of that as we look forward. We have to honor the Innu and what they've been through and seek to have some understanding. We'll never understand it as non-Innu. Seek some understanding of what actually they are dealing with on a day-to-day basis. The term historical trauma is often used. I don't like it because it's not just history, it's today. It continues. It's continued through four generations. And so looking forward, the many things that you brought up, points that you brought up and acknowledged, I think were very important. And also to acknowledge that the Government of Canada, Government of Newfoundland and Labrador, the Innu themselves, and others who have information that we have from many different sources, and these final submissions now that sort of highlight some of the key points that have been putting our mind to, will help guide us in coming up with something that will indeed provide some good direction, we hope, for this new beginning. And so just to end on that positive note of the beginnings and continue to work. People have been doing some good work, certainly since this past 10 years or so, and things are happening. I really hope and that momentum will continue well beyond the inquiry. The inquiry has made these issues public and they put them to the forefront. And let's really hope, and I'll say pray, that they don't get put on the back burner after this inquiry is done. And because there's been some history of that hasn't been great. So hopefully that will continue.
0: That was King's Counsel for the Government of Canada, Victor Ryan. You also heard from Inquiry Commissioners Anastasia Cupi, Judge Jim Iglesias, and Mike Devine. Now, here's our weekly segment of Good Medicine.

Let's start your morning in a good way with good intentions. Shall we get into some tunes? G'way, everyone. It's Salome Barker, and you're listening to Good Medicine. I'm bringing new music from Ganin to you folks today. Ganin is the stage name for Karen Panette Fontaine, an Innu singer-songwriter who comes from the community of Washut Maliotiem on the north shore of Quebec. Ganin's music career has just been on the up since she got started professionally back in 2019. She's gone on to release one full-length album and five singles while performing at festivals and shows across the country. In 2019, Ganin got started with Florent Falant's Nikamu Mam Uyatun Collective, a songwriting residency facilitating collaboration between Indigenous and non-Indigenous youth. Florent Falant is a well-known Innu musician who was born in Labrador. It's so important for established musicians like Florent to start these types of collectives. Being able to mentor other Innu artists is how you build a long-lasting community and give opportunities to youth. This intergenerational way of learning is what our ancestors dreamed of. This is Ganin featuring Heron with Bras Solaires. Thanks for listening. Namoltis.

Thanks, Marcia. It's Monday, July 20th. The time is 7:10 in most of Labrador and 7:40 if you're south of Blacktickle. 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I'm Rivu Rashid, and this is Labrador Morning.

0: Earlier this month, a 53-year-old woman from Normans Bay died while waiting to be medevaced. A close family friend is calling for answers about the emergency response. Also, the Department of Transportation and Infrastructure Minister Barry Petten says he can't meet with the town of Cartwright because they're holding the department ransom. We'll hear a response from the mayor of Cartwright in this half hour, but first let's check the current temperatures. In Nain, heavy rain, 8 degrees, Hopedale 9, Makovic misty, 10 degrees, Cartwright light rain, 11, Mary Sarbar misty, 11 degrees, Blossom Law also 11 degrees, foggy condition there, Wabush light rain, 11, and Churchill Falls light rain, 10 degrees, finally Happy Valley Goose Bay light rain and fog, 13 degrees. Now transportation, Zach.
1: For the boats, HIAC-W in service on schedule. However, there is a gale warning. High winds and poor sea conditions are forecasted for today. Estimated to depart Blanche Blanc at 8 this morning. Remaining departures are dependent on weather conditions, so delays or cancellations are possible. And you can monitor NL511 for any and all updates throughout the day. HOMTEC-W is in Rigolet at this hour. For flights, Goose Bay Airport flight PB901 is delayed, and Air Borealis flights PB923, PB924, and PB847 are canceled. And just a reminder that the fire map is showing 5 fires, all listed as under control in Labrador, and the fire index for Labrador at this time is low for everywhere.
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0: A Normans Bay family is still looking for answers nearly 2 weeks after the death of 53-year-old Ovadas Morris. Ovadas became seriously ill earlier this month and died on the morning of July 5th at the clinic in Charlottetown. Longtime family friend Shelley Wheeler was with her all weekend. She says Ovadas waited 2 days for a medevac, and the family is now wondering whether she could have received care sooner. Shelley spoke to me on behalf of the family on Friday. Shelley, you just attended Ovadas' service yesterday. It's been 2 weeks since she died. How's the family doing?
3: Family is doing as good as can be expected given the circumstances. It was a tough day on the family.
0: Before we talk in details, for people who don't know Ovadas, can you tell us a bit about her? What kind of person was she?
3: Ovadas was what one would say is the salt of the earth. She was the most loving, giving, caring person that anyone would ever want in their corner. She would give you the shirt off her back if she could, and more besides that.
0: Okay, well, Shelley, before all this happened, and again, we're going to talk about that and you'll explain everything, but what was Ovadas' health like? Did she have any ongoing medical conditions?
3: We just recently found out that Ovadas has a condition called ITP, and I'm not even really sure what the ITP stands for, but it's an autoimmune disease, and she had a blood work test completed, and it showed her platelets as being very, very, very low. She was told by her hematologist that if she were to cut or nick herself, she could bleed profusely and to be very cautious.
0: And then I understand like a month ago, she ended up traveling to Goose Bay. Why? What happened there?
3: She had not been feeling well for, you know, a few weeks and had some pain and some stiffness in the right side of her body, and she had a cough. And they sent her to Goose Bay to have an x-ray completed. And the results showed that she had some sort of infection or viral thing going on with one of her lungs. They gave her some antibiotics and sent her on her way home.
0: I see. What happened over the next few days?
3: She continually just progressed worse, and she was not feeling well, and the decision was made to get her back up here to at least to the clinic, and then they can decide from there what they wanted to do, if anything.
0: So where were you? Like, how do you know all this?
3: I am a friend of the family. I've been told that many times. And I was there with her, not even initially when she came up on the Friday, and went to the clinic. But as the evening went on and whatever, I was at the clinic with her.
0: Okay. So what happened when she reached the clinic in Charlottetown?
3: When she came to the clinic in Charlottetown, she had been coughing up some blood, and that was seen, and a decision was made to medevac her after the nurse consulted the doctor in St. Anthony, and they wanted her to be medevaced over for further testing.
0: Okay, now can you walk us through what happened as everyone waited for a medevac?
3: We waited at the clinic for medevac, and the weather was a little rainy and things, but not too bad here. But the flight desk came back to the clinic stating that there was thunderstorms in St. Anthony and that they would not be able to travel Friday night, and that the pilots change their schedule at 6 in the morning, and they would be looking to medevac her out Saturday morning between 6 and 9 o'clock in the morning. Flight desk called back in the morning and said, you know, that they were still on weather hold at that time, but by like 5 or 6 o'clock in the evening, they had decided that they were going to try to come. And so at about 9 o'clock p.m., the plane was supposed to have landed. Now, I left the clinic with my two nephews and drove into the airstrip waiting for the plane to come. We heard the plane overhead, but she didn't put on the runway lights or anything. She just flew over and flew on.
0: So at the time, what was going through everyone's mind?
3: We were all left just astounded. No one had any idea of what had happened, had taken place, or what was going to happen. Was she just up circling around trying to get down? We just didn't know really what had happened, had taken place.
0: Okay, then what did the nurse do?
3: So then we left and we went back to the clinic, and this was about 9:30 at this point at p.m. at night. We just stayed at the clinic and waited for them to arrive, but they said that it's still weather hold and we would have to wait then until Sunday morning between 6 and 9, and they would update us at that point.
0: Yeah, but you couldn't wait until Sunday morning.
3: No, we didn't wait till Sunday morning. That night, we were hoping that at this point that the plane or someone was going to come, you know, to the clinic and get us over there, because we knew that there was not much more the clinic could do. We just don't have the mechanics and whatever. At 3:33, she went unconscious and her heart stopped beating.
0: Well, Shelley, I'm really sorry for your loss and Ovidus's family's loss and the loss of the community. And this happened 2 weeks ago. What questions does the family still have today about the medevac response?
3: They want to know why. If they couldn't land then, could they not circle? Could they not land in Port Hope or St. Louis and we could have drove her over there? Or why couldn't they tell us that they were going back to Goose Bay or what they were doing? We were left just sitting there at the airstrip not knowing what had happened or why they didn't land. And to go back to the clinic to find out that they turned around and went back for whatever reason, we don't know. But why didn't they try later?
0: Julie, you told me this before, that you believe this goes beyond Ovidus's story. Why?
3: Being living on the coast of Labrador, I mean, we are challenged in many ways. And some may say, well, why do you live there? But we choose to live here, yes. And we are used to being on hold and whatever. But there are other things available. You know, if a plane couldn't land, could a helicopter not come? Could we not have gone somewhere else to another community and the plane or the helicopter land or whatever? But what this family has had to endure in the last 2 weeks is unbelievable. I really don't know how they're ever going to get through. Based on her being a young woman with so much life and love for her fellow man, and she did not deserve to go this way. So the family, I think, are really looking for answers. They want to know why.
0: What changes would you and Ovidus's family like to see to the medevac system for people living on the coast?
3: They would love for this never to have to happen to another family. So if that means having a flight just for the South Coast and one for the North Coast as a medevac, and that's all they do all day, and two pilots stationed to that aircraft just to get to these patients, because we're people too. We deserve as good a health care as anyone else in the province, and we've lost a valued member of our family and of our community. Why? Okay, the medevac couldn't get in, but where was the Cormorant? Where was the Coast Guard?
0: That was Shelley Wheeler, a longtime family friend of Oveda's Morris. We put the family's questions to NL Health Services. In a statement, the health authority says it can't comment on an individual patient's care, but says air ambulance operations in Labrador were significantly affected that weekend by reduced visibility, low cloud ceilings, fog and thunderstorms. It says, once a medevac request is received, patients are clinically triaged by a transport physician and the sickest patients are moved first. During weather delays, conditions are consistently monitored and reassessed by pilots, aviation and medical dispatch centers for opportunities to safely complete transfers. NL Health Services also says the Joint Rescue Coordination Center can be called in for severe illness or injury. Those requests are made by the transport medical physician in consultation with the Canadian Armed Forces duty flight surgeon. Finally, the health authority says health and safety remain its primary considerations in all transportation decisions. Just a note, Shelley talked to me before the Skedevac announcement on Friday.

0: Infrastructure Minister Barry Petton has still not met the town of Cartwright about the cancelled contract to build a new school in the community. Last week, Minister Petton told CBC the town refused to allow contractors onto the site to carry out remediation work. He also said he would not meet with the town under any condition of what he calls basically a ransom. Sean Howell is the mayor of Cartwright. He joins me now on the line. Good morning.
1: Good morning, Ruby.
0: What do you think of the minister's response?
1: Well, firstly, I was, very disappointed by the minister's comments. I believe they don't accurately reflect our town's positions or the actions that, we've taken thus far. From the beginning, Revu, our priority has been the safety of our students, staff, and our community. We supported, the safety works that that happened on the site. I mean, they came in and dewatered the site, and they, they fixed the fencing and stuff like that. So, I was really taken back by, what the minister was implying there. So, it's not good.
0: So what's the latest communication you've had with the department?
1: Nothing. So, I mean, the only talk of the contractor, the school, was his, the recent questions that he was asked during an event there in Newfoundland. So he hasn't reached out to the town or the school council in any capacity.
0: So there's no movement toward setting up a meeting?
1: No, nothing.
0: Okay, so has the department given you any reasons why a meeting still hasn't happened?
1: No, just what the minister has been saying publicly.
0: Okay, so paint a picture for us. What does the school site look like now?
1: It's still an hole in the ground, but I mean, there's the contractor that was in there. They done an excellent job of dewatering the site and making the site safe with the conditions. So, there's fencing all around it. So it's, very hard to get any access to the site. Right now the site, from our standpoint is safe, right?
0: Yeah. So I wanted to ask you, from your understanding, what do you think? What work has still need to be done? What is the minister saying that you are holding off?
1: Well, the minister is saying what they wanted to do was fill in the bit of excavation that they have there. They did excavate a little bit of the material, and they wanted to put, they wanted to fill that hole back in, with the plans of, starting the works on a new school, on a new school plan, right?
0: Okay, now if the province wanted to send a contractor in to do the remediation work, would the town allow that at this point?
1: I mean, our stance hasn't changed. I mean, we're still asking for a meeting, and we feel that before this irreversible remediation works should be done. I think we deserve. Not only the town or the town council, but I mean our students and, the families in Cartwright, we deserve a meeting because all we're asking for is transparency. We'd like to know where the government came up with these numbers. We'd like to know why they canceled, the contract. I mean, they're saying they were ballooning costs and everything like that, but where did the numbers come from? it's not an unfair question in our mind, right? It's so it's that's all we're asking for right now, is just, you know, a meaningful conversation from the government and the minister.
0: Now, Mayor Howell, you're asking for a meeting, and the minister is saying that, okay, he will not do this meeting under this condition of what he calls basically a ransom. So it looks like we are at a stalemate situation here. So what needs to happen now to get this project moving again?
1: You know, some meaningful dialogue. I mean, give us a call. Just you know, I'm sure we can work through this. You know, I think in you know, one of the comments that the minister made as well was he was saying that you know, we were costing the taxpayers of this province, you know, the $20,000 to $30,000 a day, you know, by you know, by not letting their remediation works continue, right? And I guess to that is, like, you know, if the minister knew it was costing, you know, $20,000 to $30,000 a day, it would have been in, you know, everyone's best interest, is, you know, to have the conversation with us, to have a meeting with us. And I mean, that there would have went away, right?
0: No, he has been very firm in his stance since the beginning.
1: Oh, yeah.
0: Right? So how long are you willing to wait like this?
1: I mean, we've had discussions. I mean, it's difficult to answer that. I mean, right now, our stance hasn't changed. I mean, we're still, you know, we're still ready and willing to meet. It's just whenever the province decides that it's, you know, that they want to talk to taxpaying citizens in this province. So.
0: Okay, Mayor Howell, thank you so much for joining us this morning.
1: Right on. Thanks, Ruben.
0: Thanks. That was Sean Howell, Mayor of Cartwright. What do you think of the story? This has been a developing story for a long time now. You can let us know on our trap line, 1-888-699-8255. That's 1-888-699-8255. Or send us an email at labradormorning@cbc.ca. labradormorning@cbc.ca is our email. Also, we are on Facebook under CBC's Labrador Morning. It's time for regional news. I'm Reevu Rashid. 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
2: This is CBC News for Newfoundland and Labrador. I'm Sarah Blackmore. Good morning. First, an update on wildfires in the province. According to the provincial online wildfire dashboard, there are just 5 wildfires burning. All are in Labrador and all are listed as under control. The fire weather index is rated as low across Labrador and most of the west coast and south coast of the island. It's listed as high on the Northern Peninsula and Northern Avalon and around Bonavista. And in Terra Nova, the fire weather index is very high, meaning despite the province-wide fire ban that was lifted over the weekend, fires are still not allowed in that area until the fire weather index drops down again. Well, St. John's Pride Festival is wrapped up for another year. It came to a close yesterday after 12 days of festivities brought together the 2S LGBTQ plus community and its supporters. For event goers, it was both a celebration and a protest. The CBC's Madison Taylor was there for the final day.
3: In a sea of waving flags, pumping music, and celebration, the St. John's Pride Parade wound its way through downtown. St. John's Pride co-chair Eddie St. Kerr says this year's theme, This Party is a Protest, brings together 2 ideas around Pride, protest or celebration.
4: We're all in this together, and that the whole point of the festival is to make a stronger, more resilient community.
3: Individuals and groups from all walks of life came together for the annual parade. From drag performers to librarians, there were more registered groups than last year's record turnout. Tom Allen's bright purple t-shirt stood out among other colours in the crowd. Big block letters across his chest read, Free Dad Hugs, handing out support to people whose own parents haven't done the same. Allen has 2 children, one who's non-binary and one who's transgender.
5: And I support them with everything in that they want to do in their life and who they want to be. So I figure come out and help everybody else the same way.
3: Allen's own children, walking alongside him in the parade, say that support makes all the difference. Madison Taylor, CBC News, St. John's.
2: Well, one hockey referee from Corner Brook is gearing up to take his talents to the next level. Kyle George is heading to the NHL Referee Exposure Combine in Buffalo next month. The four-day grueling event is designed to recruit the next generation of top-level officials. George has been a ref for over a decade. He currently wears the stripes in Newfoundland Senior and AAA leagues.
6: My refereeing has taken me from Corner Brook to New Brunswick, Quebec, Labrador. I've been kind of everywhere in the Maritimes refereeing hockey, and this is my first opportunity to go, you know, cross border into the States to display my talents.
2: Development camp attendees are selected through an application process, and only 100 get the opportunity to go each year. George says it's something he's been working towards for the last 14 years. Well, premiers from each province and territory are gathering for an annual three-day meeting later this week. The Council of Federation meeting will run from tomorrow to Thursday in Charlottetown PEI. Internal trade, the domestic economy, and energy are expected to be among the top issues. A fisherman in Kitivitti is warning of the dangers of getting too close to the ocean while fishing off the rocks. Randy Ring, owner of Skipper Ring's Cod Fishing, says it was a close call for a teenager in the area recently. Ring says he was out on the water in his boat and helped to rescue the boy who'd fallen into the ocean while fishing off the rocks in Kitivitti. He says another teenager was trying to help but was sliding around on the slippery rocks himself.
7: What you got to look at is that it's pretty dangerous out around those rocks, because when you come down a certain distance, it's very slippery. You get the slime, you get the old sludge, you get everything that is on those rocks and the kelp and that, and you can slip very, very fast into the water. And that's what happened to the young fellas that day.
2: Ring says the boys are fine now, but he was shivering cold when he got them out of the water, and now he's warning others not to venture too close to the water in that area. And finally, high school students who are waiting on their final grades can now check them out online. Transcripts and final marks are available digitally through the PowerSchool portal. The Department of Education says 96% of eligible graduates across the province met the requirements for graduation this year. And that's anyone who started the 2025-2026 year with at least 22 credits. Can go check those out now. Well, that is your news for this hour. For more news anytime, visit our website, cbc.ca/nl. But don't do that yet. Stick around. Your morning show is still going. I'm Sarah Blackmore.
8: Are these the ones you use?
0: Thanks, Sarah. It's Monday, July 20th. The time is 7:35 in most of Labrador and 8:05 if you're south of Black Tickle. You're listening to CBC Radio 1. I'm Revu Rashid, and this is Labrador Morning. Well, the federal government has announced they will be supporting a new treatment center in Shahjid with over $20 million. We'll hear from Chief Eugene Hart coming up after weather updates. And also, Tarmageddon are on tour this week, holding tight the memories of their bandmate, Matt Soper, who died earlier this month. We'll hear from Jen Edwards and Scott Neary to pay a tribute to Matt. That's also coming up. But first, here's Zach with weather.
9: Fernie and Hopedale, it's going to be rain, fog patches 10 to 15 millimeters, and winds northeast gusting to 40, becoming northwest gusting to 40 this afternoon, and temperature steady near 9. Mikovic's going to see periods of rain or drizzle today, fog patches 5 millimeters, and winds east gusting to 40, becoming light this morning. Winds becoming northwest 20 in the afternoon, and a high of 12. Periods of rain for Rigolet, 5 to 10 millimeters, and winds east gusting to 40, becoming light this afternoon, and a high of 15. Cartwright's going to see rain or drizzle ending this morning, then mainly cloudy with a chance of showers. 5 millimeters and wind southeast gusting to 50, becoming south 20 this morning and a high of 18. Mary's Harbor's going to see rain ending this morning, then mainly cloudy with a chance of showers. Wind southeast gusting to 50, becoming southwest 50 this morning and a high of 19. Lanceloo, periods of rain or drizzle, fog patches dissipating near noon. 5 millimeters and winds becoming southwest gusting to 60 and temperature steady near 11. Labrador City is going to see periods

0: A new treatment center is coming to Shah Jahanpur. On Friday, Chief Eugene Hart announced that the federal government will invest more than $20 million in the project. To tell us more about what this means for the community, Chief Hart joins me now in studio. Good morning.
1: Good morning, Reagan. Stephen.
0: Revo.
1: Good
0: morning. You're thanked all over the morning.
1: Good morning, all over the crowd.
0: How did it feel to finally get this funding?
1: It was very exciting news to receive last week when I was in Ottawa, and something that's very overdue for our community. And I think the community was very proud and happy that we got this announcement. We've been after this now for many, many years. It just didn't happen overnight, right? So it just was put on the table and took off the table, put on the table. So it's back and forth. So this is very historic news to the community, and we got a lot of work to do before this proceeds.
0: So how long have you been working towards this?
1: I'd say a good 5-6 years, submitting proposals with the crowd and negotiating with the government at our annual round table meetings. We mention it everywhere, and it's just like we voiced it everywhere. It seems like no one couldn't catch the file or take the file, but somebody heard us.
0: Okay, then how did you get to know about this?
1: I received a call from Mr. Philip Earle a week ago, and I told him, I said, I'll call you back because I'm in the middle of a meeting right now. He said, whenever you're available, I really need to speak to you.
0: Okay. Now, remind us, Chief Hart, why is this investment so important for Shah Jahanpur?
1: It's really important, as everyone knows. I don't really have to explain myself what our community is going through. We're going through crisis in many ways, you know, like alcohol, drugs, suicide, and then the murder we had there 2 months ago. It's just like the crisis gets getting bigger and bigger, and we do have a detox, and we do have a 12-week treatment program, and thank to all the staff that run both places. But this one here will actually have a full facility, and before it opens doors, we need to have a lot of trained staff, and that's our goal, is to have a lot of trained staff and professionalism inside the building.
0: Would you please extend on that? Like, I mean, what are your hopes for this new treatment center?
1: Hopes is to help the community to be a better, healthy community. And a lot of families and new directions to different positive roads.
0: What kinds of services will it offer?
1: At the moment, it's almost like the same thing as we offer now, but it would be under one umbrella. And especially like treatment center, I'm not sure, because we have to sit down and discuss like what the ends of it is about. And we got to sit down with the staff, and we got to sit down with the government. What are the requirements that they want inside, and what are we allowed, and what are we limited of to do inside?
0: Okay, so how will it be different from the current one, the Charles J. Andrew Center?
1: Charles J. Andrew Treatment Center is mostly like family treatment, and it's regional, so people can come from a regional province because it's Health Canada recognized.
0: Okay, and the new one will exclusively be for Shahjit.
1: I got a funny feeling it will be recognized as well once it's up and running and leading it. It should be recognized as well.
0: Okay, so what does that mean for the current building, like Charles J. Andrew Center? Like, will it still be going on?
1: That's a separate identity. That's through Health Canada, and that's a program that's been running since it started. Our program with Abadam House and Detox is our own funding.
0: Okay, so it's completely separate from that.
1: Completely separate. They're more like that's guaranteed funding, CJ, and ours is like we barely make through the year, right?
0: So was there an opportunity to, you know, expand or upgrade the current one?
1: No, I think that's working the way it is, and we didn't focus on expanding that because we don't really

0: we're the ones that's having more like issues in the community, and they're okay. Like they're doing good. So is this ours? We need to totally need to have our own because we don't want to interfere with their programs. I just like to separate that because we're their family. Family and kids can go with your parents or single parents. But this one here is mostly for, I'm not sure how they'll change it up because we haven't sat down and discussed it yet.
1: Okay, sure. Now, you said there's still a lot of work to do beyond just putting up the building. What does that work look like?
0: The work is going to be, I think it shouldn't be too bad to get everything organized because we have a lot of proposals and you have to stick with your proposal, what's in your proposal, why you wanted it in your community, right? So it's just a matter of getting everybody together and to get this going, and we need to train a lot of staff. We've been looking into training a lot of staff. I think there's a crowd from Edmonton coming in that can start the training soon. We already proposed to them, and that looks positive. That was before we got the announcement. We're going to do it anyway, but this way, we'll hype the staff to get it done, right? And a lot of support for this building will be needed, and I think it's way overdue, and I'm so happy and to witness this myself as a chief of First Nations, and I'm sure the council is the same thing, and everybody that were involved. And I like to thank everyone that's involved, like especially our meetings and the staff and our housing capital director and everyone that's involved and that works with Mary May. Everyone. I just don't want to leave anybody out, right? Because it's important to recognize everybody. Because I'm not, this is not me. This is not about me. And I'm not saying I'm taking all the credit. I'm not thanking anybody. But I like to thank everybody that was involved, because it's very important to move forward to thank everybody that's involved.
1: And I understand it's very early to ask this, but do you have a timeline?
0: I think we have a location now. That's my guess is where we have the Christian Youth Camp. We have a big land there as well, right? So I think that's we're actually just hooking up for the camp now. I think they're almost done. It's a $2 million water and sewer. We hooked up for the Christian Youth Camp there in June. So that's a big water and sewer development that was never established there at the Christian Youth Camp. That will probably help us if we develop there rather than looking for another location. Then you'll need money for all the infrastructure, right?
1: And how soon do you hope to open the doors?
0: I'm hoping maybe in 2 years.
1: Okay.
0: 2.5 years. So we'll have a lot of potential and a lot of more excitement to do because there's something coming, right? So we'll have a lot of psychiatrists, at least a few psychiatrists and a lot of counselors, because I don't know what to do anymore sometimes, to be honest with you. Like when we have a crisis, I know what to do. It's just that we can't access the service in Newfoundland and Labrador. It's just everyone has these different restrictions and different guidelines. If anybody out there knows, like, I've been dealing with this all weekend. I've been dealing with a client that the workers has been calling me, and I'm trying to figure out what do we do, because when a person is struggling, like really, really struggling, we can't just drop them off at the hospital. Someone needs to go to the hospital. Where do we bring them? That's the problem. Where do we go? Sometimes I'm stuck. And when the staff are stuck, I'm going to be stuck too, because we have professionalism inside that works with Mary May. And there's very limited. Sometimes we're bringing people up to St. John's and they're rejected. So I don't know. Do we need to go further? Or like we need to bring some people out to a mental, like a health place where they has doctors and nurses. So it's no good just to put somebody in a room. They need to be assessed. They need to be like helped move along with the future, you know?
1: Anyway, Chief Hart, congratulations on the funding, and thank you so much for joining us this morning.
0: Thank you.
1: Thanks. That was Shahjid Innu Nation Chief. That was Shahjid Innu First Nation Chief, Eugene Hart. Tarmac Armageddon is remembering one of its own. The Labrador West Rock Band is continuing its tour with Heavy Heart this week. Their bandmate, Matt Soper, died earlier this month, at the age of 39, after a battle with cancer. He's being remembered for his passion for sports and the arts. While band members Jen Edwards and Scott Neary are on stage, they say memories of Matt will never be far away. Labrador Morning producer Stephen Roberts reached them on their tour while they were in Cornerbrook.
2: Could you guys just tell us a bit about Matt?
3: Yeah, Matt was a pillar of the community in Labrador West. He was just someone that no one had a bad word to say about. He was just lovely, so funny, so kind, very musically inclined, very also like athletically inclined. Like, he was just kind of good at lots of different things, very genuine. Yeah, he brought so much to the community, from producing musicals with youth and playing in lots of different bands, writing songs that he shared with everybody. And it's a huge, huge loss for the community.
2: And Scott, what would you like to say about him?
4: From high school, he was, you know, the captain of all the sports teams and involved in music and in bands, both within the music system and also putting together rock bands, cover bands outside. There wasn't much in the community that he didn't have his hands in or on, from starting a nonprofit musical production company, putting together, you know, musicals, and booking Songwriter Circle, helping to get teams on the road for whatever, on the road, kids' soccer games and kids' minor hockey and all that stuff. Figure skating with his daughter. He really did get involved in everything.
2: What do you think drove him to engage in all this?
4: He left Labrador City shortly after graduating high school, like most of us did, but couldn't really find his place. I think he missed it more than he thought he would. And I think coming back home made him appreciate it, having left it behind. So I think that's why he wanted to really be a part of the community that he had left.
2: Jen, what do you think about that as well?
3: I only met Matt about 6 years ago when I moved to Labrador West. I'm originally from the west coast of Canada. And yeah, the first interaction I had with Matt was I taught his daughter's dance. So he was a dance dad. Very shortly after that, started playing music with the community. And he was such a big part of that, that like very quickly we were collaborating. And so yeah, it was just very apparent that he just cared so much about his family, but also just like the greater family of Labrador West. And he just wanted to infuse it with as much creativity and vitality as he could. That was just, I think that was his purpose, really. He was just very real with people, and he just wanted people to connect in like every way that they could.
2: Jen, you just alluded to how you first came to know Matt. Scott, how did you meet him?
4: Matt was only a year older than me, so growing up in such a small town, he was, you know, in every school I went to. He was in all of the music programs I was in. I knew him not as a good friend growing up, sort of peripherally, but it really wasn't until I moved back. I lived away for a while, and I moved back to Labrador City in 2020. And just like Jen, I went to go check out some music, and there was Matt playing at one of the local pubs. And I had a chat with him, and he said, "Give me your number. We should get together and jam." And 2 months later, I was his guest of honor at his family's Thanksgiving. So we went from sort of acquaintances to fast friends.
2: And I guess on that note, how did Armageddon come to be?
3: Scott and Matt were playing as a duo around town, and also Scott and I were playing as a duo. Around that time, you know, Matt, he worked at IOC, and he was like, "I really just want to take a week off just to write some songs, like just to like rekindle that side of me," kind of thing. So he said to Scott, like, "Oh, will you sit down and write with me for a week?" And they also invited me along, and I'm so glad that they did. And we wrote, I think, 6 songs over 5 days. It lit up right away. We realized we were great collaborators in that way, and nobody brought any outside ideas into the room. It was like every day we would start fresh, and it had to come from the three of us, like in the room. And there was just something really special about that connection. We also just like we love three-part harmonies. We were harmonizing really nicely together. And yeah, it just sort of went from there. We had a gig booked, I think, a month out from that week. And Scott said, "Well, why don't we just try to record all these songs and make that concert an album release party?" So that's what we did. And it just kind of took off from there pretty quickly. This was 2021, early in the year 2021. There was this kind of 1 or 2 month period where all the music venues and bars were closed, and we had this earlier gig that was canceled. So we decided to turn it into a live stream from Matt's living room, and the local brewery, Iron Rock Brewery, published it on their channel. They brought us some beer to have for the evening. We played about 3 hours of cover tunes and streamed it live and got a lot of local people tuning in. So that kind of made us realize, like, oh, we really love playing together, because we could have kept going for many more hours.
2: What was your favorite thing about being in a band with Matt?
4: He brought a different sensibility to the music than I did. And he had just sort of this really gentle way of suggesting his ideas and maybe, you know, a very gentle way of criticizing what he didn't like. More than anything, it was just spending long hours with these people, either writing or recording is tedious sometimes, or road gigs out of Labrador are a lot of time in a car. And he just had such a fantastic sense of humor. Sometimes we didn't get anything done at all because once one joke started, none of us could stop.
3: Yeah, his laugh keeps echoing in my head. I think that was one of my favorite things, was just making him laugh and having those jokes kind of, like Scott said, like evolve. And there was just such a playful energy between us. Yeah, I just really loved his outlook and kind of seeing the world through his eyes.
2: Okay. And just what are some of the things that you learned from Matt that are going to stay with you now?
3: I think what I've learned from Matt, I can look to the past few years of watching him battle his illness and his resilience, his realism, but just like really strong positivity through it all. He was just so strong in his attitude and his outlook. He never stopped living in the present, even with a diagnosis that would have caused a lot of people to not continue embracing life the way that he did. You know, him and his wife had 4 children, like their lives continued day by day, you know, taking the kids to school and doing all the activities. And they just like, they kept living life. That's something I'll take with me, is I was just really inspired by his resilience in the face of all that.
4: I think for me, it's just a huge reminder to not take things too seriously, not to sweat the little things, but also to just appreciate like our time. Our time is very precious and we never really know how much we have. So just really remembering to embrace the relationships that I do have and friendships and spend time with loved ones.
2: I know that this is a tour that he wanted so badly to be on. I'm sure that's something that the two of you wanted as well. You know, what runs through your mind? What are you thinking about during some of these shows? How much is he on your minds?
3: Oh, he's on our minds constantly. Because we wrote all of these songs with Matt, he's living on through the music, like every single performance. So we feel that. And some nights it's really hard to get through the show. And like some nights I feel like it's fueling us. It's having us confront our grief, like very head on, which is probably a good thing. And it's helping us to process the loss. He's on our minds like all the time right now. And we're loving it, actually. There's no escaping remembering Matthew, and it's a beautiful thing.
4: It has been tough, but it's also, we don't want these concerts, we don't want this tour to be a drag. So we're telling more stories maybe than we usually would in between songs, because he is in every part of it. And it's been a tough and beautiful thing to hear our own words, because we don't know who wrote each word at this point. It was all a melting pot of ideas. So each lyric, as they're sort of coming out of us, we're hearing them and seeing them through a different lens. And that's been really beautiful.
2: Well, thank you both for your time today. I really appreciate it. I'm so sorry for your loss.
3: Thank you so much.
1: Jane Edwards and Scott Neary of Tarmageddon, remembering their bandmate Matt Soper, who died earlier this month. Now here's a Tarmageddon song chosen by Jen and Scott. It features Matt Soper on lead vocals. This is Summer Song.

You're hearing Summer Song by Tarmageddon. For Another Side of Matt, Jane and Scott recommend you check out the music video for Nightmare Song. It has Matt in bunny costume chased through the woods by his bandmates. You can find it on YouTube. Matt Soper died July 5th at the age of 39.

0: Did the 2026 World Cup live up to the hype? We'll take a closer look at how the tournament played out after Spain clinched the championship at last night's final. Also, Matt Brand will join us in this final half hour with sports, but first let's check the current temperatures. Starting in Nain, light rain, 8 degrees, Hopedale 9, Mekovic 10 degrees, Cartwright cloudy 12 degrees, Mary Sarbon misty 10, Bonsamblanc mostly cloudy 12, Wabush light rain 11 degrees, Churchill Falls light rain 10, and finally Happy Valley Goose Bay light rain and fog with 13 degrees. Now transportation, Zach.
1: Starting off with the boats, the Hayek W is in service on schedule. However, there is a weather warning today, a gale warning. So the boat may be delayed after its 8 a.m. departure from Blanc-Sablanc or will be canceled. And so you can monitor NL511 for any and all of those updates. The Hamatic W has left Rigolet and is on its way. For flights, Goose Bay Airport PB901 is delayed, and Air Borealis flights PB923, PB924, PB847, and PB831 are all canceled. And just a reminder, the fire map is showing 5 fires, all listed in Labrador as under control, and the fire index for Labrador at this time is low.
0: Matt Brand is here with Sports. Matt, good morning.
2: Good morning, Revu.
0: Well, it took 39 days, but it's finally over, and we do have a world champion.
2: That's right. Spain are your 2026 World Cup champions. They beat Argentina 1-0 in extra time. The game was tied 0-0 at the end of regulation. Argentina got a red card in injury time, so they played down a player for a little bit. Then Ferran Torres scored the game winner for Spain in the second half of extra time. And here is a stunned sounding Torres.
3: Honestly, I can't believe it. I just tried to enjoy, but I don't know what's happening. I didn't think too much. I just saw the ball coming to me, and I just shoot with the power of all the Spanish people.
2: Just a great quote there, and it was Spain, the team who was consistently excellent, only allowing one goal in the entire tournament, dominating shots and possession time in the game. And with the win and the women's victory in 2023, Spain is the only country to hold both World Cup titles at the same time. In the third place game, England beat France 6-4. Kylian Mbappe scored twice for France, so Mbappe wins the Golden Boot with 10 goals. He's the first player to win that award twice, and he passed Messi for most career World Cup goals with 22. Turning to baseball now, and the Blue Jays were in action last night, but their bats were a little quiet, might have even been asleep completely. The Jays lost 3-0 to the Chicago White Sox, and Chicago won the series 2-1. Now, Toronto only managed to score 5 runs over 3 games, and currently, the Jays are in last place in the American League East. So, skipper John Schneider says the team has to start turning things around here.
4: We got to start winning. That's just the bottom line. It doesn't really matter how you do it. If you win 1-0, if you win 10-9, you got to start winning. I don't want to put pressure on the guys because the season is where it is and the calendar is where it is, but you gotta turn it around in a hurry. It takes a week, 2 weeks to hopefully get some sustainable stuff like where the pitching is right now, and you gotta find a way to score some runs. We gotta look ourselves in the mirror and figure that out.
2: And the Jays have a chance to get back into the win column tonight when they start a new series against the Rays. And staying with the Blue Jays with some sad news, actually. Dwayne Ward, 2-time World Series champion, has died at the age of 62. This is from natural causes. And his 45 saves in 1993 is still a single-season franchise record for the Jays. Turning now to golf, and one of golf's 4 majors wrapped up yesterday, and it was Ryan Fox of New Zealand hitting a 12-foot birdie putt on the final hole to win the British Open. 4 players actually shared the lead on Sunday, but it was Fox who birdied the 16th and 18th hole to take their dramatic victory and the claret jug. Here is Fox on the win.
5: If you'd have given me my career up till yesterday, I'd have jumped at that. I don't know what to think now, to be honest. Your dream of being a major champion, you want to do it, whether you think it's a reality or not. I guess I probably didn't until the last couple of years. To be sitting in front of you guys now as the champion golfer of the year is a bit crazy, surreal. I don't have the vocabulary to explain it.
2: So that is new British Open champion Ryan Fox, and Canadian Corey Connors tied for 14th. As for the CFL, some big scores over the weekend. The Blue Bombers beat the Red Blacks by a score of 36-34 in triple overtime last night. Ottawa very close to getting their first win of the season. Khalil Pimpleton had over 100 yards for Ottawa in receiving. And over 11 goals, actually. I should say 11 field goals in last night's game, just for those field goal enthusiasts out there. On Saturday, it was the Alouettes over the Stampeders by a score of 38-32. And the Ticats just beat the Argos by a score of 24-23. And a little bit of sad news in the CFL, actually quite sad. The Saskatchewan Roughriders captain and defensive linebacker Jaden Dahlke was killed in a car crash. The team announced yesterday he was just 30 years old. And just quickly, finishing up with Formula One, Kimi Antonelli won the Belgium Grand Prix yesterday. Ferrari's Charles Leclerc and Red Bull's Max Verstappen finishing second and third, respectively. And with the win, Antonelli 45 points ahead of Lewis Hamilton in the driver's standings. Mercedes' other driver, George Russell, is third overall, but didn't score a single point after crashing on the opening lap. And a review, that is your sports for Monday morning.
0: Thank you so much, Matt. Talk to you again.
2: Yep. Have a great day.
0: Thanks. 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Now, before we head into our last FIFA conversation, FIFA World Cup conversation, I should say, here's We Are One by Pitbull.
6: Good morning, Rubu.
0: Well, we'll have to wait for that. First, we'll get Pitbull to sing We Are One.

0: Mr. Worldwide, Pitbull with We Are One, and this was one of the FIFA anthems in 2014. And after more than 100 matches between 48 teams across three countries, Spain won the 2026 FIFA World Cup. They beat Argentina 1-0 yesterday in extra time in New Jersey, clinching the country's second World Cup title after 2010. And now that's all over. It's time to gauge the wins and losses, both on the field and off. For that, we now turn to Shireen Ahmed, and she's a senior contributor with CBC Sports. Shireen, good morning.
1: Good morning, Rivu.
0: What did you make of the final game?
1: Well, I think for a lot of people that don't necessarily know how Spain plays, it felt for a lot that Spain was flat, when in fact Spain plays very organized. They do a lot of passing and they're quite relaxed on their attack. They are still pressing, mind you, but it wasn't as exciting as some of those group stages matches. But I personally wanted chaos to descend, and that's exactly what happened. So I really, really loved that there was a red card issued and then it really went chaotic. And I love all of that.
0: No, that's so funny that you said that.
1: So, I mean, but in reality, what it is, is that it forces the extra time to give us a result, because that's essentially what happens when Argentina is playing with 10 men. It really pushes us to a result. And we saw that even though there was quite a few unrequited chances for Spain. I think it was something like 20 shots on goal and only two, you know, sort of made it anywhere near the net. But even in those moments, there's a lot of heightened excitement. I was at FanFest in Toronto taking it in, and the crowd was absolutely fantastic. There was no animosity. There was no tension. It was a really fun environment to be in, even though the pitch, there was quite a lot of tension.
0: What about Argentina not making a single shot within the regulation time?
1: I mean, if I was the president of the federation, I would sit down with the manager Scaloni and be like, what happened here? Like, it's very unlike Argentina not to have a single shot. It means that Spain's defenses, and Cucurella in particular, were excellent at what they're doing. I do have to say that Emi Martinez, the goalkeeper for Argentina, was fantastic. I mean, he may not be the most likable character amongst all the players. I mean, certainly no Erling Haaland in terms of personality. However, his gloves were on fire yesterday. And I think it's because of him, Argentina stayed at 0-0 during regulation time. He had so many fantastic saves. And so you have to give more credit where it's due.
0: Well, this was the first time three countries shared the job of hosting. How does the execution of FIFA 26 compare to previous tournaments, you think?
1: So, I mean, this is the first time you've had three co-host nations, and it's something we will see in the future, because the, you know, iteration, the 2030 iteration, will be co-hosted by Spain, Portugal, and Morocco. So not only is it two different continents. So that's kind of interesting. But in this particular tournament, you had, you know, the political and social, you know, inflaming of issues in the United States, and far less in Canada and Mexico, where Canada and Mexico, for all intents and purposes, were really excellent hosts. You had Tijuana, Mexico, for example, hosting Team Iran, that were so poorly treated by the United States, who were initially supposed to have their camp in the U.S., but were shifted, you know, unceremoniously to Mexico, who did treat them beautifully. And, you know, Mehdi Tarimi, who was the captain of Iran, talked about that. And for its part, Toronto and Vancouver really understood the assignment. I mean, players like Kevin De Bruyne of Belgium talked about how much he enjoyed playing in Vancouver. And then Martinez, the coach of Portugal, talked about how Toronto Stadium was excellent. It reminded him, even though it was the smallest stadium in the entire tournament, how Toronto Stadium reminded him of like old, you know, sort of feelings of the Premier League in the olden days. And those are high compliments, and Canada understood the assignment.
0: You know, ahead of the World Cup, there were concerns about that the political landscape in the U.S. might keep some fans from attending, and you mentioned the Iran issue. How did those concerns play out?
1: I mean, they played out in the ways that for, you know, teams like Iran, it was really unfortunate for fans. Like Haitian fans, for example, a lot of them couldn't get into the country to even apply for a visa, because to apply for a visa to the United States was 15,000 U.S. dollars that you would get back. But who has $15,000 lying around? And for, you know, regular fans of the beautiful game, you can't have a World Cup without the world. And a lot of people felt that. And this was an attempt, it seemed, for the United States to really Americanize the tournament. I mean, you had a halftime show. This isn't the NFL. And like, was Tom Cruise giving a TEDx talk really necessary? No, it wasn't. So you'll see these ways in which hydration breaks, for example, there was an attempt to really shift what traditional fans know as the beautiful game and this tournament.
0: And also the topic of sports washing often comes up around events like this, the World Cup or the Olympics. Remind us, what is sports washing and do you think there was an element of it at play here?
1: Well, I think more than an element. FIFA's entire brand is now to sports wash. So they'll engage like in things like politicization, which we saw with Donald Trump. But they will argue they're apolitical, which is absolutely untrue. Gianni Infantino, the president of FIFA, is walking around with, you know, a hat that pays homage to Donald Trump. How on earth is that apolitical? He awarded him the inaugural Peace Prize. Like, it doesn't add up, and the math doesn't math. It doesn't add up at all. So in this particular case, FIFA will use the knowledge that people will fall in love with the football, and so many of us that are critical of FIFA generally and of the ecosystem absolutely fall in love with the sport. It's a beautiful game, and we had so many riveting moments and really compelling storylines. And FIFA banks on that. It banks on the fact that when the football starts, people may forget. So it's really important for fans and for media to stay on top and keep asking questions.
0: And FIFA also allowed U.S. President Donald Trump to participate in the trophy ceremony. And one thing I've noticed, Shireen, to be honest, which caught my eyes, that Mexican President, our Prime Minister Mark Carney, were also there, but he was actively involved in the trophy ceremony or like handing out the medals. Like, how has FIFA's relationship with that administration affected its reputation among fans?
1: Well, for anyone that's followed FIFA for, you know, any amount of time, absolutely knows they're no bastion of like ethical, you know, sportsmanship or anything like that. They are completely engulfed and have attempted, and Gianni Infantino in particular, completely engulfed in a relationship with proximity to power with Donald Trump. And it's very disappointing to see because, you know, although Mark Carney and Claudia Sheinbaum, President of Mexico and Prime Minister of Canada, effectively were on the stage for the medal ceremony, you would also see players and how they responded. And for example, the trophy ceremony, Donald Trump wouldn't get off the stage. He really wouldn't. And Gianni Infantino had to come over and nudge him and he wouldn't move. A, because he doesn't understand that that moment is for the teams, and he was literally to the side of the photo, which is so frustrating. And, you know, you mentioned you're an Argentine fan, but if you remember the trophy ceremony for Argentina in 2022 in Qatar, Gianni Infantino invited the Salt Bay, which was equally as egregious. For me, Donald Trump is literally the same as a Salt Bay, encroaching on a moment that's meant for a team. And I do want to mention that there were a couple of players in Spain, like Unai Simón, the goalkeeper for Spain, and also Borja Iglesias, who their interaction with Trump was very obvious. They don't respect him and they didn't appreciate him being there. That was very, very clear, particularly Unai Simón, the goalkeeper, who then went on to meet Prime Minister Mark Carney quite warmly, and where his interaction with Trump was quite frigid. So those things are important to note.
0: Okay, well, Shireen, thank you so much for joining us this morning and for having
1: Thank
0: this wrap-up conversation.
1: Thanks for having me.
0: Thanks. Shireen Ahmed is a senior contributor with CBC Sports. Thank you so much for listening today. 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I'm Revu Rashid. Talk to you tomorrow. Take care.
2: This is CBC News for Newfoundland and Labrador. I'm Sarah Blackmore. Good morning. First, an update on wildfires in the province. According to the provincial online wildfire dashboard, there are just 5 wildfires burning. All are in Labrador and all are listed as under control. The Fire Weather Index is rated as low across Labrador and for most of the west and south coast of the island. It's listed as high on the Northern Peninsula and the Northern Avalon and around Bonavista. And in Terra Nova, the Fire Weather Index is very high. That means despite the province-wide fire ban being lifted over the weekend, fires are still not allowed in that area until the Fire Weather Index drops down again. The water levels in the Gander River are having a complete about-face. Like many rivers in the province, last year's hot and dry summer reduced it to a trickle. And this year, it's regained its roar, CBC's Troy Turner reports.
3: The rocky bottom of Gander River is covered now, and water runs up the banks like it hasn't done in a couple of years. Along with the water levels comes more salmon, says Roland Vivian. He's a volunteer with the counting fence at Salmon Brook, a tributary of the Gander.
4: The salmon's going to come right on, going on to the spawning ground. They're not going to stop. You might see the hard one.
3: About 400 salmon have gone up Salmon Brook so far this year. They're expecting 1,200 by the end of the summer. Fishway manager Calvin Francis says there's another advantage to high water levels.
5: When the river is low or the brooks, it's easy for anyone who's a poacher to come in, whereas now the poachers can't get at the salmon either, so that's a big advantage.
3: The high water levels are a plus overall, says Francis. Good for the river, good for the salmon stocks. But anglers may need to work a little harder to access their favorite pools this time around. Troy Turner, CBC News. Gander.
2: High school students who are waiting on their final grades can now check them out online. Transcripts and final marks are available digitally through the PowerSchool portal. The Department of Education says 96% of eligible graduates across the province met the requirements for graduation this year. That's anyone who started the 2025-2026 year with at least 22 credits. Well, a team of dragon boat racers from this province is gearing up for an international competition next month. In preparation, they took to the water in Paradise this weekend for the 14th annual Paddle in Paradise Dragon Boat Festival. CBC's Abby Cole was there. The Avalon Dragon's bright pink boat stood out on the water in Paradise on Saturday. The dragon boat team, made up of breast cancer survivors, took home first prize. But team member Alice Mannion says the mantra is to live full and active lives.
6: And to show people, particularly those that are coming behind us, that, hey, you know, we've all been there and here we are today.
2: But now the team is packing up their paddles as they prepare for another event in Aix-les-Bains, France. It's the International Breast Cancer Paddlers Commission Dragon Boat Festival. Louise Hustins, who's been with the team for 17 years, says the whole squad is excited.
7: Oh, it'll be an amazing experience. And we've been to a couple of international before, and the camaraderie in those teams all from all over the world is the same. We're all a family.
2: The team of 23 will be leaving for France on August 24th, where they will paddle alongside 4,500 breast cancer survivors from all over the world. Abby Cole, CBC News, Paradise. Well, one hockey referee from Corner Brook is gearing up to take his talents to the next level. Kyle George is heading to the NHL Referee Exposure Combine in Buffalo next month. The four-day grueling event is designed to recruit the next generation of top-level officials. George has been a ref for over a decade. He currently wears the stripes in Newfoundland's senior and AAA leagues.
8: My refereeing has taken me from Corner Brook to New Brunswick, Quebec, Labrador. I've been kind of everywhere in the Maritimes refereeing hockey, and this is my first opportunity to go, you know, cross border into the States to display my talents.
2: Development camp attendees are selected through an application process, and only 100 get the opportunity to go each year. George says it's something he's been working towards for the last 14 years. Well, St. John's Pride Festival is wrapped up for another year. It came to a close yesterday after 12 days of festivities brought together the 2S LGBTQ plus community and its supporters. For event goers, it was both a celebration and a protest. The CBC's Madison Taylor was there for the final day.
9: In a sea of waving flags, pumping music, and celebration, the St. John's Pride Parade wound its way through downtown. St. John's Pride co-chair Eddie St. Kerr says this year's theme, This Party is a Protest, brings together two ideas around Pride. protest or celebration.
10: We're all in this together, and that the whole point of the festival is to make a stronger, more resilient community.
9: Individuals and groups from all walks of life came together for the annual parade. From drag performers to librarians, there were more registered groups than last year's record turnout. Tom Allen's bright purple t-shirt stood out among other colours in the crowd. Big block letters across his chest read, "Free Dad Hugs," handing out support to people whose own parents haven't done the same. Allen has two children, one who's non-binary and one who's transgender.
11: And I support them with everything in that they want to do in their life and who they want to be. So I figure come out and help everybody else the same way.
9: Allen's own children, walking alongside him in the parade, say that support makes all the difference. Madison Taylor, CBC News, St. John's.
2: And finally, Canada's historic run as a co-host for soccer's FIFA World Cup is over. It all wrapped up yesterday as Spain edged Argentina 1-0 in extra time to capture the title over 48 teams. The final capped 5 weeks of matches that included 13 in Vancouver and Toronto, and the rest were scattered throughout the U.S. and Mexico. It was the first time that the World Cup men's games were ever played on Canadian soil and that our team ever reached the round of 16. Canadian Justin Bieber was featured in the World Cup's first ever halftime show, along with fellow global pop stars Madonna, BTS, and Shakira. And after the game, Prime Minister Mark Carney joined U.S. President Donald Trump and Mexico's Claudia Sheinbaum and FIFA officials for the trophy presentation. That's your CBC News for this hour. The Current is next. I'm Sarah Blackmore.

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